0: composed by Camille Saint-Saëns with a little help from his virtuoso violin-playing buddy, Pablo de Sarasate. Introduction and Rondo Capriccioso with Philadelphia Orchestra, Sarah Chang playing the violin.
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One supposes that when the world gets used to something amazing, it kind of stops being amazing. It's hard to imagine what life would have been like in Mozart's day, for example. Oh, I see the child prodigy has written another amazing work. Well, when Felix Mendelssohn came along, it was probably quite different. Folks just weren't quite as used to youthful prodigies being around, and yet here was one. In the flesh, people must have been like, this kid is blowing my mind. Early on, he ascended straight to child prodigy status, and we'll listen to one of those works coming up from Mendelssohn. And yes, we will have our Star Wars salute in just a few minutes. It is May the 4th. So we'll be sure to dial that in grand fashion coming up just around the corner. Here's the Purcell Quartet with music not of Henry Purcell, but they're moonlighting here. Arcangelo Corelli's music with this trio sonata number 10.

The Purcell Quartet, in this case playing music of Arcangelo Corelli, Trio Sonata number 10 in A minor. Good evening and hello there. I'm Steve Seal. Thanks for coming along for music on this May the 4th. I saw someone post on social media today. Oh, I get it. May the 4th, like may the force be with you. Yes, yes. And that is the reason that if you are a user of social media, you have likely seen at least a few Star Wars references today. It's because it's May the 4th. Now, if you were a young lad, a young person, I should just say, you know, in 1977 when this movie came out, from the opening seconds, you knew there was something different happening. And it didn't even have to be a frame filled with special effects.

May the force be with you. There are so many things that are amazing about John Williams' music for Star Wars that they're pretty much impossible to count. Yes, classical music had been used in science fiction movies before, but not heroically. Not like that, like Elgar. This was clearly something very different. And I remember being an 11-year-old kid walking out of that theater, having experienced so much cortical stimulation from the experience, every frame filled with so much information, both visually and sonically. That's what was amazing. And one of the multiple glorious things about it was that composer John Williams understood the assignment and gave us that. John Williams with the London Symphony Orchestra here on this May the 4th. I'm Steve Seal. Thank you for joining me tonight. This is a Comet Prelude, that's the name of it, from Avril Coleridge Taylor.

The Comet Prelude by Avril Coleridge Taylor, daughter of Samuel Coleridge Taylor, and clearly there an accomplished composer in her own right. And we heard John Andrews leading the BBC Philharmonic Orchestra.

Jean Krah was a 20th century French composer and career naval officer. You go to his Wikipedia page, there he is in his uniform, cigarette butt dangling from his mouth, and he's holding his pet cat. I mean, come on. It's an amazing photograph. His musical compositions were inspired by his native Brittany, his travels to Africa, and most of all by his sea voyages. This is the Harp Quintet by Jean Krah.

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Felix Mendelssohn attacked, how about approached, the subject of Shakespeare's A Midsummer Night's Dream twice in his career, and the first time as a young man, he was still a teenager, when he wrote this astonishing work.

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I remember being a young man of 13 or something, and I'd been going to classical concerts with my parents for years. But one day my best friend showed me the box set of the complete Beethoven symphonies that he had bought. I'd never actually purchased a classical music record. I thought that that was something only grown-ups did. I asked him what had moved him to do this, and his answer was straightforward. Well, it's Beethoven. No slight against his first two symphonies, but it was with his third where Beethoven truly became Beethoven. And what does all that mean? Let's listen to his third symphony, the Eroica, coming up in about 10 minutes. Here is a toccata for brass by Girolamo Frescobaldi, played by the Boulder

Very nice. The Boulder Brass with music of the Italian composer Girolamo Frescobaldi, a toccata for mixed brass. Good evening and thanks for tuning in on this Tuesday. Where am I? I'm clearly already 24 hours ahead. No, it's a Monday night. It's very much the 4th of May. I'm Steve Seal. Hi. Well, Beethoven's Eroica, his third symphony, the major work in this coming hour in just a couple of minutes here. Waltz number 4, the Valse Brillante by Chopin, played here by Ingrid Fleeter.

Over the years, classical record companies and symphony orchestras have done all manner of silly, silly things to try to attract young people to classical music. Usually, it's by framing the music in some sort of way that they think will appeal to young people. CD releases that compare Bach to Kurt Cobain in the artwork or something like that. It's always ridiculous because Beethoven, you know, a Beethoven symphony is never going to be punk rock, so if you're going to go into it expecting it to be, you're going to be disappointed. Here's the thing. The spirit that animated, I don't know, a band like The Clash is not actually that different than what animated Beethoven. Revolutionary passion. A desperate desire to articulate something political and spiritual and philosophical in a big, loud way, like cannons of emotion. Just in this case, with a symphony orchestra. Pounding on a table with passion. That's what old Ludwig was about. And first in evidence, emphatically, in his third symphony, here is the Eroica played by the Leipzig Gewandhaus Orchestra, led by Ricardo Chailly.

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And for more than 130 years, DePelchin has worked to ensure that Houston area children are part of safe and loving families. 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

The Symphony No. 3, the Eroica Symphony by Beethoven with the Leipzig Gewandhaus Orchestra, led by Ricardo Chailly.

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0: To the Stars from To Shiver the Sky by Christopher Tin. Dominic Ellis Peckham conducted the Royal Philharmonic and the Pembroke College Girls Choir.
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Composer John Williams wasn't coy about the music that served as a lot of his inspiration for his score to Star Wars. He would mine Elgar and classic Hollywood epic soundtracks from the likes of Bernard Herrmann. And of course, The Planets by Gustav Holst, because naturally. And not just Mars, although that homage would be pretty obvious in his Imperial March. Venus, the bringer of peace, informs much of his score's lovelier moments. We'll listen to some of Holst's music on this May the 4th coming up. A lesser-known violin concerto from France, some Dreams of Love from Franz Liszt in a few minutes here, and from Benjamin Britten here. This is from his Matinées Musicales, based on melodies by Rossini. This nocturne played by the English Chamber Orchestra, conducted by Alexander Gibson.

Nocturne from the Matinées Musicales by Benjamin Britten, Alexander Gibson, and the English Chamber Orchestra. Good evening, I'm Steve Seal, and thank you for tuning in. Well, it's nice to be listening along with you. It's a Monday night. We're going to enjoy something French, something Norwegian, and something English that is quite celestial in a few minutes here. Dreams of Love, though, first from Franz Liszt, Liebestraum, Dreams of Love, number 3, played by Jenny Lind.

Jenny Lynn with Dreams of Love, number three by List. It's the 4th of May, May the 4th, what's become the International Day to celebrate the cultural juggernaut that is Star Wars, because what's better than a pun to give us an excuse to center something? May the 4th be with you. Composer John Williams wasn't coy about the music that served as his inspiration for his score to Star Wars. In fact, I've heard that score described as more of a work of a baker than a composer. A dash of Elgar, a helping of Holst, is even an almost direct quote from Stravinsky's The Rite of Spring when the droids are walking across the desert. But as for that Holst, of course his suite The Planets would be a core inspiration for Star Wars, and John Williams has never been shy in admitting this, and why would he be? Now, Mars, the bringer of war, very key as an inspiration for a lot of the bad guys in Star Wars, but you can hear other moments from the suite echoed as well, such as Venus, the bringer of peace, which informs much of his score's lovelier moments.

It's from the French composer Benjamin de Godard, his Concerto Romantique. Chloe Hanslip plays the violin here. Kirk Trevor leads the Slovak State Philharmonic.

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A violin concerto in all but name by the French composer Benjamin Godard, his Concerto Romantique. Chloe Henslet played the violin, Kirk Trevor conducted the Slovak State Philharmonic.

Zora Heide is this piece by the Norwegian composer Johan Svendsen, inspired by Washington Irving's tale Legend of the Rose of the Alhambra, depicting the Moorish princess Zora Heide, who seeks liberation from a ghostly existence.

0: Zoraida by Johan Svensson. That was the South Jutland Symphony Orchestra, conducted by Bjarte Engeset.
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We would be remiss on this May the 4th to not join in the wider pop culture celebration of the Star Wars universe that happens every year on this date. But while John Williams' seminal score to the movie and the franchise that it spawned was innovative in how it looked to the golden age of movie scores for its aesthetic, our evening of space travel and stargazing will very much keep with this program's usual MO of looking ahead. I'm Steve Seal with modern classical music to honor the stars on this edition of Extra Eclectic. This is a piece by American composer Julia Wolf, one of the all-stars of the Bang on a Can set based in New York, and it's called On Seven Star Shoes, played here by the Quintet of the Americas.

On Seven Star Shoes by Julia Wolf, played by the Quintet of the Americas. It's Extra Eclectic, where classical music is always arriving. I'm Steve Seal. Good to have you along, as always. Yes, our point of departure this week is evidence of your humble hosts succumbing to the Star Wars hysteria that takes place on May the 4th every year. But we will keep faithful to the spirit of the show with not John Williams music. Nothing wrong with John Williams, but contemporary composers during their own kind of exploration and adventure. But I think some outer space movie music is indeed in order, at least in a little bit. So here's some of Hans Zimmer's music from Interstellar, played by Anna Lapwood.

Anna Lapwood at the organ there with some music from Interstellar, the score by Hans Zimmer. On the way in just a few minutes, something from a great composer who passed away since we were together last week, American composer Michael Harrison, whose music we've featured often here on the show. But first, Michael Giacchino, Grammy-winning composer for film and television. Voyage was commissioned to celebrate NASA's 60th anniversary and the 50th anniversary of the Apollo 11 moon landing. The piece portrays the emotional journey of a space launch from the morning of the launch to reaching orbit. John Morris Russell and the Cincinnati Pops Orchestra here with Michael Giacchino's Voyage.

American composer Michael Harrison has passed away. I misspoke a moment ago. He actually died on April 17th, so a little over 2 weeks ago. Harrison was quite the innovator. He focused on microtonal music, and this grew out of a couple of things. His time spent studying with the great Pandit Pran Nath, who influenced other American minimalists like Terry Riley and Lamont Young, and then with Lamont Young himself. In Harrison's own career, he continued Young's experiments with intonation into developing his own custom-made microtonal piano, an instrument where the octave is divided not into 8 intervals, but 24. I want to play you some selections from Michael Harrison's Just Constellations that uses microtonality, but it's a work for chorus, which is an extraordinary challenge to sing. The group Roomful of Teeth singing from Just Constellations by the late Michael Harrison.

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This week, May 7th, 9th, and 10th at Jones Hall, houstonsymphony.org.

We've heard the Constellations, Just Constellations, by the late Michael Harrison. Spring, Summer, Autumn, and Winter. The first spring, the acoustic constellation. Summer, the opening constellation. Autumn, the romantic constellation. And winter, the magic constellation. Just, in this case, kind of a pun, as so much of Michael Harrison's work dealt with just intonation, a rhyme for constellations as well. He invented a piano with some 24 notes to the octave, and we played some of that music on this program as well, but that work, Just Constellations, sung by Roomful of Teeth, just an astonishing work. Rest in peace, Michael Harrison, who passed away a little over 2 weeks ago at the age of 67. It's Extra Eclectic.

one more Constellation piece, and this is from Dustin O'Halloran and Gita Valtisdottir. Dustin O'Halloran himself at the piano, and it's called Constellation Number 2.

Dustin O'Halloran with some of his music, joined by the Icelandic composer Gide Valtýsdóttir. That's called Constellation Number 2. On the skyward-looking edition of Extra Eclectic this week, yes, we're very much getting in on the Star Wars bandwagon, just as the whole rest of the world is on May the 4th. 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This is from Dorothy Chang, and it's from her Invisible Dance. This is the movement called In the Slow Time of Stars, played here by Pierre Simard and the Vancouver Island Symphony.

0: In the Slow Time of Stars from Invisible Dance by Dorothy Chang, played there by the Vancouver Island Symphony, conducted by Pierre Simard. 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Click on Hosted Shows, and Extra Eclectic is right there. Tonight's show will be up about midday tomorrow. As always, my hearty tip of the hat to Jennifer Allen, who puts together the playlists on the program. My name is Steve Seal. Thank you for listening to Extra Eclectic.
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One of the huge ironies of life is that all of us are consumed by our day-to-day frustrations, but so few of us can see how infinitesimally small those concerns are in the grand scheme of the universe. Just the Milky Way alone, our home galaxy, is one of an estimated 2 trillion galaxies in the known universe, and the Milky Way, there's between 100 and 400 billion stars, in other words, suns, in just the Milky Way. But tonight, I am out of orange juice at home, and I'm very upset about that. But we'll try to put that out of our minds with this music called The Milky Way by Urmass Sisak. An hour of space music coming up on this edition of Extra Eclectic. This is The Wanderer from Ad Astra by Max Richter.

from Max Richter's score to the film Ad Astra. Robert Ziegler conducting the Lyndhurst Orchestra. It's Extra Eclectic, where classical music is always arriving. I'm Steve Seal. Thank you for tuning in. This is our program about new directions in classical music. And yes, our point of departure this week is going to be Star Wars, because it has to be. It's May the 4th, but we'll keep faithful to the spirit of the show with not John Williams music, but contemporary composers during their own kind of exploration and adventure. And so here's a piece by Missy Mazzoli. It's called Sinfonia for Orbiting Spheres, and it's a wacky concept, as all the best works of art are. First of all, it's a pun, as Sinfonia is both a reference to a musical form that was birthed centuries ago. But also, it's a kind of very different thing. It's another word for a sort of hurdy-gurdy, a pumped instrument. And so Missy Mazzoli here envisions a hurdy-gurdy thrown into orbit. I don't know where you get that, but all those things come together in this piece called Sinfonia for Orbiting Spheres.

Missy Mazzoli's Sinfonia for Orbiting Spheres, played there by the Iceland Symphony Orchestra, conducted by Daniel Bjarnason. 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This is from the British-born American composer Robert Morris, and it's called Radif 4, subtitled Stars of Highest Magnitude. This is a piece written for Baroque string quartet, so these are instruments with actually frets on them, stringed, fretted instruments, and crystal goblets as well, which you'll hear come along about halfway through the piece, giving a very unearthly quality to the work. The music of Robert Morris.

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Radif 4, subtitled Stars of Highest Magnitude by Robert Morris, the Galax Quartet. Appropriately enough, one letter short of Galaxy, and David Morris playing the Crystal Goblet, that very ethereal piece. Ladies and gentlemen, we are floating in space this week on Extra Eclectic.

exploring the Milky Way for the remainder of this hour, making it specific, our space exploration. This is from the choir book by Jesper Koch. It's called The Milky Way.

The Milky Way from the choir book by the Danish composer Jesper Cook. We hear the Danish National Vocal Ensemble led by Flemming Wiedekilde. Urmas Sisask was an Estonian composer. Died tragically young, actually, at the age of 62, back in 22. And this is his work called The Milky Way.

0: The Milky Way by the late Estonian composer Urmas Sisask, played there by the Zofo Piano Duet. Thanks, as always, to Jennifer Allen for putting together these playlists. My name is Steve Seal, and thank you for listening to the show. It's Extra Eclectic.
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0: When an artist, performer are putting together their albums, it's always interesting what led them to this particular collection of pieces, like Rachel Barton Pine.
1: Once Sylvia was born, I quickly realized that, you know, only having two arms, if I'm holding her and rocking her and nursing her, I can't simultaneously be serenading her. So I could sing to her, but I really also wanted to share with her the music of my favorite instrument, the violin. So I started to collect violin lullabies and realized that there were more than 150 of them that I was able to gather from libraries around the world, and I had to make a real CD out of it.
0: We'll hear one of the pieces off of that album later this hour. I'm Liz Lyon in for Jalene Kahn on Music Through the Night. Just three pieces this hour. We'll get a lullaby and then we'll end the hour with some Romeo and Juliet. But first we're going to focus on an incredible cellist and composer, Luigi Boccherini. Every once in a while, composers come around who are so good at their instrument and composing that they're able to really create new techniques for the instrument. You think of Paganini or many others. Luigi Boccherini falls into that category. He was a virtuosic player, and he popularized things like the thumb position and the singing tone on the cello. And he showcased that in all 12 of his concertos and a lot of his sonatas, which he wrote for the instrument. He's also credited with creating the string quintet format with two cellos rather than the traditional two violas. This is one of his symphonies in A major, performed by the German Chamber Academy.

The German Chamber Academy performing Symphony in A Major from Luigi Boccherini. In just a minute, a lullaby performed by Rachel Barton Pine and Matthew Hagel.

It's Mental Health Month, and every once in a while, it's nice to hear a piece that's solely meant to soothe you and relax you and maybe get your mind off of anything that you need to be distracted from. Rachel Barton Pine really understood that when she put together an entire album of lullabies. She did it for her first child. This is one of the ones she recorded from Richard Strauss.

Romeo and Juliet is a famously tragic story about two teenagers who are torn apart by their feuding families. And in the end, the lovers end up dead. Well, Sergei Prokofiev didn't like that ending. So when he wrote his opera, he changed it to a happy one. Here's suite number one from his ballet, Romeo and Juliet, performed by the Scottish National Orchestra.

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Sometimes when you're playing a piece of music, the composer is really pretty clear on how they want things to be performed. You'll see a lot of dynamic markings or something else indicating how they want it to sound. But in the case of this piece, the composer really didn't leave anything. It's a collection of 60 Renaissance dance tunes designed to be for flexible instrumentation, meaning anyone can play it, and anyone can play it however they want. At the end of the hour, we're going to hear the University of Texas Wind Ensemble give us their interpretation of all the dances. I'm Liz Lyon in for Jalene Kahn on this hour of classical music. We'll get a little bit of Tchaikovsky and his Dance of the Swans, and then we'll end the hour with all those Renaissance dances. But first, it's a tale as old as time. A composer has a wonderful career, like Carl Steinmetz. He was the son of the founder of the Mannheim School, employed at 17 in a big orchestra, and eventually known as a very prominent composer. But like many composers before and after him, in his final years, things weren't quite as great, and he descended into poverty. However, his music lived on, and he wrote more than 50 symphonies. Here's one of them.

Carl Steinmetz symphony, The Hunt, in D major, meant to mimic hunting scenes, performed by the London Mozart Players. In just a minute, we'll hear the Dance of the Swans from the famous Swan Lake.

It is May 5th, and we're going to celebrate a birthday a couple days early. Peter Tchaikovsky, born May 7th, 1840. To celebrate, let's play one of his most famous pieces. It's from Swan Lake, and it's that really famous moment in the ballet when four dancers perform in perfect synchronized movements while holding hands, often in a crossed pattern. It's an incredibly difficult piece to dance, but it's meant to represent these young swans huddling for protection.

0: This programming is sponsored by the Houston Symphony, featuring an interstellar adventure with Holst's The Planets and Tchaikovsky's Violin Concerto. Also, Jennifer Higdon's Blue Cathedral. May 15th, 16th, and 17th at Jones Hall. More information at houstonsymphony.org.
1: A famous scene from Swan Lake, the Dance of the Swans, about young swans huddling together for protection, famously interpreted as four dancers connected in synchronized movements. That was the Boston Symphony Orchestra on that recording. We're going to end the hour with a collection of Renaissance dances put together by composer Tilman Shujato. The University of Texas Wind Ensemble gets all the liberties that they want when they're performing the piece, as there's really meant to be no markings or indications on how to play. I hope you enjoy this piece. You'll hear some really pretty formal dances, and then others are just meant to be grand, energetic, and some a little rustic.

0: Some dances from composer Tilman Shushato, the University of Texas Wind Ensemble performing.
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Ethel Smyth was fearless. At a time when women didn't really have careers, she had a successful, lengthy one as a composer and writer. She was defiant to have an education. She went on a strike, essentially refusing to go to church, speak to anyone, or participate in family life unless her father let her go study music in Leipzig. And that determination would pop up again when she took a 2-year hiatus from music to work directly for the Women's Social and Political Union and was a suffragette. She was also an avid sports enthusiast, enjoying mountaineering, tennis, and golf. And it all showed up in her music, like this piece. It's her suite for strings, and we're about to hear the entire first movement from a 5-movement work that she wrote very early in her career. While she was working with the suffragettes, she dedicated this work to a close friend, Rhonda Garrett, an English interior designer who was also influential in the suffragette movement.

The South German Chamber Orchestra performing the first movement, Suite for Strings, from Ethel Smyth, a piece she wrote not only early in her career, but also dedicated to a fellow suffragette. In just a minute, a piece from John Sibelius.

0: why do I want to come back to these pieces? Because there are new details, and I have maybe seen something else in life, and it's interesting. It's like the books, those classics. People are reading again and again and again, and there is always something new to find.
1: That's Finnish conductor Osmo Vanska talking about why he continues to return to Sibelius's music. Vanska is one of the greatest interpreters of the Finnish composer, Jean Sibelius. During his nearly two-decade-long tenure with the Minnesota Orchestra, Vanska and the ensemble recorded many of Sibelius's symphonies, some of them even earning a Grammy nomination. Here's their interpretation of Symphony No. 2.

0: Osmo Vanska and the Minnesota Orchestra performing one of their many recordings of Jean Sibelius's music, the Symphony No. 2. I'm Liz Lyon in for Jalene Kahn. Thanks for joining me for this hour of classical music.
1: This is Houston Public Media Classical, KUHF HD2 Houston, a service of the University of Houston.

I grew up in a very musical family, but we mostly listened to 70s singer-songwriters and classical music. It wasn't until I left for college that I opened up and listened to pretty much anything. Because as they say, good music is good music. Later this hour, we'll hear from a performer who feels the same way. If you don't listen to classical music or you don't know much about it, doesn't mean you can't enjoy every minute of it. Great classical music coming up this hour. I'm Liz Lyon in for Jalene Kahn on this hour of classical music. We've got several pieces this hour that should be fun. A cello concerto is going to end the hour, and we'll also get a piece performed by a flute player who really thinks that classical music is for everyone, no matter how well you know the genre. But first, we're going to start off with a piece from Ludwig von Beethoven. No matter how popular he is going to have some pieces that are not really well known. This piece, his piano sonata number 22, falls into that category. It's a rare two-movement middle period work. It kind of works as a bridge between two very famous, highly virtuosic sonatas. And this piece itself is just really rarely performed. However, András Schiff did us the honor of recording his version.

András Schiff performing Piano Sonata No. 22, a lesser-known piece from Ludwig von Beethoven. Who said you can't find victory from earlier failures? Sergei Rachmaninoff sure did with this piece. It's the last piece he ever wrote, and it was not a massive success when it first premiered, but it definitely gained momentum and became a very popular piece. This is his symphonic dance, and in this first movement, which we're going to hear, he resurrected a theme from his first symphony, which had been a massive failure. And in doing so, he turned that old failure into a success.

The first movement from the last piece that Rachmaninoff wrote, his Symphonic Dances, that was just the first movement. The Philadelphia Orchestra performing on that recording.

Some people think you have to be educated about classical music before you can really appreciate it. But that's not true. Everyone is welcome here, no matter your level of expertise. That's what flautist Tatiana Rulin says. You can enjoy excellent cuisine without knowing the recipe. So why not classical music? Sometimes it's nice to know the music history and the stories behind the pieces, and that's why we're here. But sometimes it's just nice to sit back and enjoy it.

A piece for flute and piano from composer Mel Boni, Tatiana Rulin on the flute, and Florian Weick on the piano. Ending the hour with a cello concerto featuring cellist Truls Mjørk and the Norwegian Chamber Orchestra, composed by Franz Josef Haydn.

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More than 100 musicians perform at Jones Hall to bring Mahler's final completed work to life. May 22nd, 23rd, and 24th. 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

0: A cello concerto number 2 from Franz Josef Haydn, the Norwegian Chamber Orchestra performing. I'm Liz Lyon in for Jalene Kahn on this hour of classical music on Music Through the Night. Thanks for joining me.
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It's all about balance. For most composers, there needs to be a balance of music that's a little bit more serious, that they put a lot of emotion and heart into. And then you need things like this. Music that's just meant to be entertaining and give pleasure to any qualified listeners, or even make someone laugh. But for Dmitri Shostakovich, this music he wrote for ballet that fell into that latter category ended up being used against him. In Stalin's Russia, apparently there was no room or no place for good entertaining music. Hear his ballet suite number one in just about 27 minutes.

A beautiful rendition of a classic 18th century children's bedtime prayer. It was composed by James Mulholland. Jason Max Ferdinand conducted the Aeolians in that recording. The Aeolians is a choir that was established in, I believe, 1946. So they are celebrating their 80th anniversary this year. I'm Liz Lyon in for Jalene Kahn on this hour of classical music. Up ahead, we do have a piece from Peter Warlock. We've got a ballet suite, and we'll end with a little Irish rhapsody. But we're going to start off with two Hungarian brothers, Franz and his younger brother, Karl Doppler. They toured around Europe together, both playing the flute, and eventually they helped found the Hungarian Philharmonic in the 1850s. Here's a piece that they wrote on themes from Verdi's Rigoletto.

It's a family affair. Two brothers are the composers, Franz and Carl Doppler, and the performers of this piece, the Clarinauts, a father and two sons on the clarinet. They released an album pretty much of some of the most difficult clarinet pieces that they could find. That was a fantasy on themes from Verdi's Rigoletto. And just like that was a sort of tribute to Giuseppe Verdi, here's another tribute. It's a serenade to Friedrich Delius from composer Peter Warlock.

Serenade to Friedrich Delius from Peter Warlock. The two of them were great friends. That was the Bournemouth Sinfonietta performing on that recording. In just a minute, we'll get a little ballet music from Shostakovich.

like Tchaikovsky, Stravinsky, and Prokofiev, Dmitri Shostakovich didn't take ballet music very seriously. He would compose it as quickly as possible, and he looked at it as an opportunity to write really fun music meant to give pleasure and to make people laugh. Unfortunately, at the time, in Stalin's Russia, what was demanded was that heroic music that would glorify the state. So it was just some fun music for Shostakovich to write, ended up being the thing that condemned him, but now we can appreciate it for what it is. A piece of music meant to give you a little bit of levity and laughter.

an arrangement of some ballet music that Dmitri Shostakovich wrote. The Frankfurt Radio Symphony Orchestra on that recording. In just a minute, we'll get an Irish rhapsody to end the hour.

Composer Victor Herbert was told a lie when he was a young kid that he was born in Ireland when, in fact, he was born in France. When he came to the United States and made a big name for himself as a composer, even though he knew the truth, he still wanted a little bit of that Irish story. So he wrote this, an Irish rhapsody, here performed by the Ulster Orchestra.

This is Houston Public Media Classical, KUHF HD2 Houston, a service of the University of Houston.

Felix Mendelssohn once said, I thought the people might like to hear some octaves, so I played them. During his second visit to England, Felix Mendelssohn composed this piece. See, England was a place that he loved and he visited often. And he would often perform there and show off how brilliant he played the piano. Some even described him as having amazing elasticity. So although this piece starts off like this, at the end of the hour, expect to hear the rest of it, which picks up and really does show off his piano skills. Here's the Eduardo Mata University Youth Orchestra performing a minuetto from Ricardo Castro.

0: The Eduardo Mata University Youth Orchestra with the Minuetto from composer Ricardo Castro. I'm Liz Lyon in for Jalene Kahn. Some music coming up this hour. We've got Stevie Wonder, one of his most famous pieces called Overjoyed. We'll get a little bit of a Cinco de Mayo celebration today. And we'll end the hour with a piece from Felix Mendelssohn. To start us off, here's pianist Long Long talking about Franz Liszt.
1: For me, he's my, what they call, piano hero, because he made such a unique career as a pianist, and also he made piano into a new dimension.

Long Long on the Piano with Paganini Etude No. 3 from Franz Liszt. Franz Liszt was known for being a virtuosic piano player. We're going to switch to another composer who was known for his virtuosic performances, but this time on the organ. His name was Girolamo Frescobaldi, and here is three pieces from him performed by the Swiss Italian Orchestra.

Girolamo Frescobaldi might not be a household name, but he definitely had some influence on some of maybe your favorite composers, including Bach. Because of his virtuosic organist performances, this time it's a full orchestra piece, three pieces actually, and it's the Swiss-Italian Orchestra performing. In just a minute, we'll get a little bit of Stevie Wonder.

It is always the time for a little Stevie Wonder. That's one of his most famous pieces, Overjoyed. It's an arrangement with the Califax Reed Ensemble. Do you have any traditions in your family? Maybe Sunday dinner, Friday night game night, maybe listening to Stevie Wonder? For H.R. Villa-Lobos, his family was very musical, so their traditions included the weekends, where they'd invite musicians to their home to play music until late into the night. So you would think that his family would want him to grow up to be a musician, but that was not the case. They wanted him to go into medicine, but unfortunately, with all of the music surrounding him, unfortunately for them, he was determined to follow music. He became one of the most celebrated South American composers in history, and here is Alfonso Moreno on the guitar with a concerto.

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For Cinco de Mayo today, we're celebrating some Mexican composers and performers. That was the Mexico City Philharmonic Orchestra with Alfonso Moreno on guitar. They're performing a South American composer, H.R. Villa-Lobos, and his guitar concerto.

ending the hour with Felix Mendelssohn showing us pretty much everything he can do on the piano, although this time, pianist Lars Vogt is performing.

0: Lars Vogt on the piano with a brilliant capriccio from Felix Mendelssohn.
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0: Linz is Austria's third largest city. Historically, it's been an industrial center with a flourishing steel industry and also entices tourists with heady almond, raspberry jam, clove, cinnamon torts, so much more. Austrian baking, you can't beat it. But to music lovers, it's best known for a certain Mozart symphony, this one. For Mozart, the city would provide respite from a tense visit with his father, Leopold. It was time for the old man to meet Costanza, his chosen bride. We'll hear more on that backstory in part of 36 Linz Symphony.
1: This is the Composer's Datebook for May 5th. I'm John Burge. Benjamin Britten was the most famous English opera composer of the 20th century. Ironically, his first opera, Paul Bunyan, had an American theme and premiered at Columbia University in New York City on today's date in 1941. Britten lived in America from 1939 to 1942. When his American publisher suggested he write something that could be performed by any high school, Britten's good friend, the British poet W.H. Auden, also living in the U.S., fashioned a libretto around the tall tales of a mythical American folk hero, the giant logger Paul Bunyan, and his blue ox babe. The New York Times review of the premiere of Paul Bunyan was a mixture of praise and pans. Mr. Britten is a very clever young man, opined Olin Downs, but firmly suggested the young composer was capable of much better things. Britten's next opera, Peter Grimes, would receive its world premiere in London in 1945, by which time Britten was back in England for good. But like Paul Bunyan, Peter Grimes had an American connection. It was originally commissioned for $1,000 by the Koussevitzky Foundation of Boston, and so received its American premiere at the Berkshire Music Festival in 1946 under the baton of a young Leonard Bernstein. Composer's Datebook is produced by APM, American Public Media, in conjunction with the American Composers Forum, reminding you that all music was once new.

From Peter Tchaikovsky's The Seasons, that was November, and Konstantin Orbelian conducted the Moscow Chamber Orchestra. Coming up, a violin concerto in about 15 or so minutes from Vivaldi. We'll also hear a song, Cater to the Morning, next. Well, often paired, Chanson de Matin was likely written before or shortly after its companion, Chanson de Nuit. Song of the morning, song of the night. Due to its uplifting and memorable melody, it's more commonly performed than its nocturnal companion. Originally for violin and piano, it was later arranged by Edward Elgar for small orchestra. And here it is, credited to him, a morning song. And it's Daniel Barenboim with the English Chamber Orchestra.

Morning song, nice way to ease into your day. Edward Elgar, credited with the composition of Daniel Barenboim, conducted the English Chamber Orchestra. Well, here's something you'll probably recognize. Thanks to popular culture, William Tell, The Podesis, Gioachino Rossini, it's Antonio D'Almeida, and the Monte Carlo National Opera Orchestra.

Boy, just about everything from William Tell sounds urgent, doesn't it? Galloping. Pas de Six, Gioachino Rossini, that was Antonio D'Almeida with the Monte Carlo National Opera Orchestra. Coming up, we'll check out Violin Concerto. Haven't heard for a while from Antonio Vivaldi, also Giacomo Meyerbeer.

Known also as a great instructor, apparently. Would have been a fun teacher to have, Antonio Vivaldi. His tutelage extended past the walls of the Pietà, though. His most illustrious pupil, undoubtedly, was Johann Sebastian Bach, who he described, really was a distance learner. Yeah, they had that in those days, too. Studied, played, and transcribed music from Vivaldi's widely circulated publications while in Weimar. These works, part of these concerto series, revolutionized the form and heavily influenced, again, Bach, who transcribed so much of that work. A third movement from that violin concerto, Vivaldi, it's the Benedetti Baroque Orchestra with Nicola Benedetti, its namesake, on violin.

Third movement from a lively violin concerto by Antonio Vivaldi. That was Nicola Benedetti, violin, and leading her Baroque Orchestra.

Heads up there in Minnesota, L'Etoile du Nord, their motto, the North Star, the dance suite, Giacomo Meyerbeer, and that was the Barcelona Symphony Orchestra. Well, the Mozarts, that would be Wolfi and Costanza, had gone from Vienna to Salzburg to present the new bride to Leopold Mozart in the hopes of reconciling the old albatross of a father to what he was convinced was an unwise and risky marriage. Leopold was adamantly difficult. The visit was awkward. I think I went through this too. A young couple unhappy about the storm clouds at Chez Papa were very relieved to get away. And indeed, they went to Linz, but this made one for the scrapbook. So Mozart cooked up an exceptional symphony, even though in haste. And we still remember it today as the Linz Symphony 36.

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And for more than 130 years, DePelchin has worked to ensure that Houston area children are part of safe and loving families. Learn more at DePelchin.org.

Antonin Dvorak was obsessed with steam trains and loved pigeons. He even knew train timetables by heart and was gifted pigeons by none other than Queen Victoria. He first fell in love with a pupil named Josefina Chermakova, who rejected him. He later married her younger sister, Anna, who was a singer. And he wrote over 200 works, incidentally, and a close friend and protege of Johannes Brahms. That was impromptu, Shai Wassner at the piano by Dvorak. Here's a little something for your celebrations of Cinco de Mayo, maybe.

0: And a very happy Cinco de Mayo, a little something for your celebration, maybe. It's a little early, I guess. Down's on number two, Arturo Marquez. That was Alondro de Parra.
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What a difference a few steps in a series of concerti can make. If you play them sequentially, Bach's Brandenburg Concertos run all the colors of the mood prism. But the widest mood swing I noticed when I first heard them has got to be from the first to this final, the sixth. I'm sure that was a plan. You know, the first has kind of courtly dances, hunting horns, a stately feel. As for the sixth, well, spoiler alert, it's all about the violas. Coming up, Brandenburg Concerto No. 6 by Bach.

What a soothing rondo there from the Orchestral Quartet No. 5, composed by Carl Stamitz. Donald Armstrong was the conductor with the New Zealand Symphony Orchestra Chamber Group. Coming up, we'll have some Manuel Ponce, a little something to celebrate Cinco de Mayo, and plenty more. The chief point of interest concerning this Nymphs and Satyr suite, Scherzo, or the ballet in general, I should say, is the fact that it is Howard Hanson's final major work, written in 1979 when he was 83. It's a characteristic of many of his late works. A charming second movement is a delight and ultra-charming. It tells of a satyr being touched on the shoulder by destiny to join the nymphs in their happiness. It's the Scherzo from Nymphs and Satyr Suite, Howard Hanson.

Positively poetic. Nymphs and Satyrs, Suite of the Scherzo. Howard Hansen wrote that. Daniel Spaulding conducting the Philadelphia Virtuosi Chamber Orchestra. And we heard bassoonist Holly Blake drifting through that piece. La Viola, as opposed to La Voila. Bach's imagination was boundless, and for this final of the Brandenburg Concerti, he opted for an arrangement of strings in continuo, meaning that the only non-bowed instrument heard is the harpsichord. Bach's writing for these instruments was very unconventional, like much of his work. For the time, in the early 18th century, the lower members of the violin family were mostly relegated to the background. Here it is, front and center, that viola, Tafel Music, Jean Lehmann conducts. Bach's Brandenburg Concerto, No. 6, first movement.

My favorite, and certainly a favorite among viola fans and players, the sixth, the Brandenburg Concerto. That was the first movement, Bach. Gene Lamon there conducting Tafel music. Coming up next, we'll celebrate together early in the day. It's never too early for a dance, or I don't know, I wouldn't recommend this for everyone, but maybe a little Kahlua in your coffee. Nah, it's too early, maybe later. Anyway, it's Cinco de Mayo. We'll have something from Manuel Ponce next.

Music there from Manuel Ponce, a quiet piece of Mexican origins. Scherzino Mexicano on this Cinco de Mayo. That was Milos Kardalic playing guitar there. Very lovely. Here's another one, kind of connected. The Concierto Serenade by Joaquin Rodrigo. This coming actually from Spain and usually associated with harpist Nicanor Zabaleta. In this work, Rodrigo exploits the harp's reputation for that seraphic sound, angelic, and hearing a good performance is like taking a 25-minute spin on a pair of rented angel wings.

Concerto Serenade, that was the first movement by Spanish composer Joaquin Rodrigo Enrique Batiz, conducted the Royal Philharmonic Orchestra. Nancy Allen was the harpist there. Love having a little harp in the morning. Gustav Holst composed this second suite in 1911. He was so preoccupied and later fatigued by the details of supervising an upcoming performance that he forgot about the work until asked to compose another suite for military band in 1921. Thank goodness his memory was refreshed. We need that once in a while. Here's the second suite by Holst, Howard Dunn and the Dallas Wind Symphony.

The very famous, very marchy, that was kind of the intention, second suite from Gustav Holst. We just heard Howard Dunn and the Dallas Wind Symphony.

That is a scherzo from a piano trio written by Johannes Brahms and performed there by Trio Wanderer. A lot of Brahms' early keyboard and orchestral compositions were largely ignored for a period, earning his living transcribing other people's music. That's a good example in this symphony.

0: Finale to Symphony by Georges Bizet. That was Seiji Ozawa and the French National Orchestra.
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In his autobiography, Hector Berlioz spoke of visiting the Basilica of St. Peter's of Rome and using confessionals. This is a great idea. Quiet, cool places, free from distraction, to catch up on his reading. Remember, this is pre-air conditioning. He also composed this work, The Corsair, in 1844 while on vacation in Nice. I wonder if he snuck into a church there. He was inspired by the sea and by James Fenimore Cooper's novel, The Red Rover. We do know that. And Corsair was first performed under the title La Tour de Nice, The Tower of Nice. It's coming up. I'm Kevin O'Connor. Good morning and happy Cinco de Mayo.

The big question for today to ponder, do birds get married? The birds of Aristophanes, the bridal march of the birds. Hubert Parry wrote that. It was Naimi Yerby and the BBC National Orchestra of Wales. We know they mate for life, some of them. Just want to make sure things are legit. The immense popularity of Edvard Grieg's Peer Gynt suites and the piano concerto have overshadowed some of his other fine accomplishments for orchestra, like the symphonic dances. They were written during Grieg's mature period, around 1898 or so. They deserve a more prominent place in the standard repertoire. In them, Grieg makes excellent use of dance rhythms, folk tunes, all kinds of stuff. Symphonic Dance Number 1, Edvard Grieg, it's Marius Janssens and the Oslo Philharmonic Orchestra.

Symphonic Dance Number 1, Edvard Grieg. That was the Oslo Philharmonic Orchestra with Marius Janssens. You know, it's pretty astonishing to think that 1916, Frank Bridge was not only able to proactively safeguard the heritage of the folk music and culture he felt was being lost to the slaughter of the Great War, but also celebrate it with such joy and optimism for the future, despite difficulties, again, of those times. Here is Cherry Ripe. A blossom in the middle of misery, Frank Bridge, William Boughton, and the English String Orchestra.

Cherry Ripe, Frank Bridge composed that. That was William Boughton and the English String Orchestra. Indeed, it's a Cinco de Mayo. I hope you've got something fun planned with family or friends or something involving your community. We'll have kind of sort of Mexican work coming up next.

Subtitle of that, A Mexican Serenade and Solace, Scott Joplin. William Albright is the pianist. Here's a brilliant concert piece written in the mid-1800s, about 1844, over around a decade, inspired by a dangerous sea voyage and Lord Byron's poetry. It was initially called The Tower of Nice before becoming simply Le Corsaire. The title Corsair Rouge, The Red Pirate, was to honor a James Fenimore Cooper novel. Here's the overture to Hector Berlioz's Corsair. André Previn is conducting the London Symphony Orchestra.

There you have it, the Corsair Overture, Hector Berlioz and Andre Previn with the London Symphony Orchestra. My little symphony, one less syllable in there, an F, was what Beethoven preferred as a nickname for his Eighth Symphony, trying to distinguish it from his longer, larger Sixth. And of course, the Ninth to come was on the horizon. Breaking classical tradition, the symphony features four movements, but no slow adagio. When his pupil, Carl Czerny, asked why the Eighth was less popular than the Seventh, Beethoven reportedly replied, "Because the Eighth is so much better."

That was Symphony No. 8, Fourth Movement. Simon Rattle conducted the Berlin Philharmonic. They have done many great recordings of Beethoven's music. Fourth Movement again. Coming up next, we'll have something pretty solid from Peter Warlock. I think you'll like it.

Rather stately work there. Six English tunes. Peter Warlock, that was Ross Popel conducting the London Festival Orchestra. I'm Kevin O'Connor. Nice to have you here. We're into a new month. That means new features at yourclassical.org. It is a National Mental Health Month. A couple of times a day, we'll be bringing you songs to soothe and relax. We all need that. Yourclassical.org. Here's a colorful orchestral suite based on Kodály's folk opera about a fantastical storytelling veteran. The intermezzo features the Hungarian cimbalom to highlight the character Hari Janos's homesickness. It's a very profound example of what's called verbonkos, a 19th century Hungarian dance and music style. Hari Janos suite, intermezzo, and entrance, Zoltán Kodály.

0: The Hariano Suite, that was the intermezzo and entrance, Sultan Kodai, George Zell conducting there, the Cleveland Orchestra. I'm Kevin O'Connor, it's your Classical.
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Francis Poulenc was one of those people who seemed to have just two settings. In his case, those were affable, flash funny, or just purely pensive. Not a lot between. He wasn't manic or anything like that, just a rather nuanced fella. I'd say nowhere is this more evident than in his music. It's usually described as light and witty, or dark and brooding. The Sonata for Flute and Orchestra coming up shortly, actually. We'll have it for you in about 11 minutes.

Well, that one from Bent Hallberg, Blacksmith's Tune. Not incredibly well-known piece, Jorma Panula and the Scandinavian Brass Ensemble. Coming up this hour, it is Mental Health Awareness Month. That's next. Your Classical is featuring a piece of music that offers a few moments of calm, beauty, and healing at this time every weekday at 9 a.m. Central and 6 p.m. Central if you miss it. The symphonic intermezzo for solo violin and orchestra depicting the courtesan Thais conversion to a pious life, often played as a standalone encore. It's known for its passionate, spiritual, calming andante religioso theme. It plays during a scene change to give the audience time to reflect. And indeed, when you think about reflective works, this one is a top of many people's list. Meditation from Thais, Jules Massenet, Richard Bonning, and the National Philharmonic Orchestra featuring Nigel Kennedy.

We all could benefit from mental health breaks, whatever our complex or stress issues are, and that's why we're here. Certainly this time of day during National Mental Health Recognition Month. That was Thais Meditation, Jewel Massenet. Richard Bonnet conducted the National Philharmonic Orchestra, Nigel Kennedy, the violinist. Learn more at yourclassical.org. When it came to chamber music, Francis Poulenc much preferred the sound of wind instruments to the sound of strings. Of his 13th chamber works, 10 involved no string instruments at all, other than the piano. Furthermore, he made study of wind instruments, and his writing for them was very skillful. Building on this lifelong interest, in the late 50s, he conceived the idea of writing 4 sonatas, one for each of the standard woodwind instruments, for flute, clarinet, oboe, and the bassoon, with piano accompaniment. He finished the first 3 and sadly suffered a fatal heart attack before he could write the 4th. This is a sonata for flute and orchestra. We have Francis Poulenc, Stuart Bedford conducting the Scottish Chamber Orchestra, with Jennifer Stinton playing flute.

That was a sonata for flute and orchestra. Interesting and diverse work from Francis Poulenc, Stuart Bedford, conducting the Scottish Chamber Orchestra with Jennifer Stinton, playing flute. Coming up, it is something from Mozart. We'll have a piano sonata next.

Written in July is 1789, following a trip to Berlin. This piano sonata number 18 was meant to be part of a set of, quote, easy sonatas for Princess Friederike of Prussia. Not so easy, but pleasant. Piano sonata number 18, Mozart and its Orly Shaham playing the piano.

That was the Urianta Overture. Karl Maria von Weber. Christian Thielemann conducted the Vienna Philharmonic. This work was written in 1880. Tchaikovsky considered this work for string orchestra one of his best, often describing it as an homage to Mozart, and not the only work from him in that sense. Serenade for Strings, the finale.

0: Serenade for Strings finale. That was Peter Tchaikovsky and Semyon Bishkov, the Czech Philharmonic Orchestra. 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
5: When professional musicians have a child, there is a good chance that child will also be musical. I mean, they're soaking in it. Daily practice, as normal as brushing your teeth. Being toted along to so many rehearsals and concerts. So it's not a surprise when the kid takes up music too. Jamin Han is the son of two professional flutists. Toots and tweedles bright and clear, hours every day. But Jamin did not choose his parents' instrument. After a family friend let him play their cello, that deep, warm sound hooked him immediately. 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I'm Valerie Kaler. Jamin Han plays Enescu in just 5 minutes. Also ahead, Marc-André Hamelin plays C.P.E. Bach in Wyoming. Right now, here's an oddly charming piano rondo by C.P.E. Listen for all the surprising mood changes along the way.

Russian pianist Mikhail Pletnev played that Rondo by C.P.E. Bach. More C.P.E. ahead, Marc-Andre Hamelin at the Grand Teton Music Festival. From APM, American Public Media, this is Performance Today. I'm Valerie Kaler. Glad to have you along for today's musical adventures and discoveries. Some kids grow up on the dulcet tones of Raffi or the bumpin' beats of Kidz Bop. Jamin Hahn grew up with a non-stop stream of live music. Both of his parents were professional flutists. They practiced at home several hours a day, and it only took about 5 years for Jamin to realize he'd had about enough of hearing super high notes all the time. Just around that time, a family friend allowed Jamin to try her cello, and he marveled at the low register. Here was music without all the high notes. Jamin was instantly determined to become a cellist, despite his parents' warnings of how hard a musician's life could be. In 2021, at age 15, he became the youngest person ever to win the Grand Prix of the George Enescu International Competition. And now, at 20, he's establishing himself as one to watch on the international concert scene. Let's drop in on a recent performance he gave in Warsaw, Poland. Gabriel Bebeshala conducting the George Enescu Philharmonic Orchestra. Jamin Hahn playing solo cello in the Symphonie Concertante by George Enescu.

cellist Jaemin Hwang in the spotlight for a piece that is rarely played in the concert hall and honestly rarely played on the radio. I mean, I'm a cellist and I have never heard this piece until now. That was the Symphonie Concertante, written in 1901 by Romanian composer George Enescu. Conductor Gabriel Bebeșala led the George Enescu Philharmonia Orchestra in concert during the Euphonia International Festival of Central and Eastern European Music in Warsaw, Poland. Bebeșala says he's not there on the podium to dictate interpretation or to convince by force. Rather, he says, his job is to analyze a composition, discover the key to its soul, and figure out with the orchestra how to transmit that message to the audience. He thinks of conducting as an exchange of energy. Romanian conductor Gabriel

Let's hear some music by Beethoven, a youngish Beethoven. In the spring of 1800, Beethoven was still a relative newcomer on the scene in the big city of Vienna. 29 years old, he had a reputation as a powerful pianist who had some ambitions to be a composer as well. In April of that year, Beethoven had two concerts on his calendar. At the beginning of the month, a big event, his first time working with a full orchestra. It was a breakthrough with the premiere of Beethoven's First Symphony and his first piano concerto. 2 weeks later, Beethoven was scheduled to play a concert with a French horn player. He was supposed to write a new piece for that event, but he was so busy with his orchestral concert, he forgot about the piece for horn and piano. Until the day before. So the piece we're about to hear, Beethoven cranked out on deadline and finished it just the day before the premiere. It's the Horn Sonata in F major by 29-year-old Beethoven. Radovan Vlakovic playing the horn with Gloria Chen at the piano in concert in Portland, Oregon.

Beethoven was 29 years old when he wrote that horn sonata. He wrote it in Vienna in the spring of 1800. We heard it from a concert in Portland, Oregon. Radovan Vlakovic played the horn, Gloria Chin at the piano. That concert presented by Chamber Music Northwest. Beethoven himself was the pianist at the premiere in Vienna, with a gentleman called Giovanni Punto playing the horn. Then they took the piece on the road, played a concert in Budapest, where the local reviews wondered who this unknown pianist and composer was. They even misspelled his name, Beethoven. And they added that, of course, the horn player Punto was very well known. Yep, even Beethoven had to scramble his way up the ladder. 29 years old, still a relative unknown when he wrote that horn sonata. In a moment, we are bound for Jackson Hole, Wyoming.

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Pianist Marc-André Hamelin was listening to the radio one day and heard a little piano piece that really caught his attention. There was an odd moment where the composer just cut off the piece in the middle of a phrase, didn't resolve the harmony. And Hamelin thought, oh my God, this was written in the 1780s, you know? This is extremely avant-garde. The composer in question, Carl Philipp Emanuel Bach. Hamelin decided, okay, clearly I need to explore some more. So he started sight reading all the CPE Bach he could get his hands on. And he said he was just fascinated by the daring and also the delightful quality of the music. That fascination mushroomed into Hamelin's 2022 recording, focusing entirely on the music of CPE Bach. And he's also made CPE a regular part of his recital programming. Here's Marc-André Hamelin with the Rondo in C minor by Carl Philipp Emanuel Bach.

0: a Rondo in C minor by Carl Philipp Emanuel Bach. Marc-André Hamelin gave that performance at the Grand Teton Music Festival in Jackson Hole, Wyoming.
1: Whatever you can believe is possible on the piano, the actual reality goes at least like tenfold or more. I always enjoy saying that one should be able or could be able to reproduce ideally, you know, all the adjectives in the dictionary, you know, emotionally on the piano. And if you start with that in mind, you know, sky's the limit.
0: Pianist Marc-André Hamelin showing a lot of love for the piano and its potential. 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I'm Valerie Kaler. 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
0: Cellist Alban Gerhardt has spent his whole life as a musician. He enjoys a busy concert career all around the world. For him, though, music has not been just a job. He says that spending so much time alone, traveling, practicing, has provided him with a lot of time for introspection and self-discovery.
5: It's therapeutic to play beautiful music, and I think I know quite well who I am, and I know a lot about my weaknesses and strengths.
0: From APM, American Public Media, this is Performance Today. I'm Valerie Kaler. Alban Gerhardt plays a cello concerto by Mieczysław Weinberg from a concert in Spain later this hour. Russian days grow long in late spring, meaning the evenings are well lit. Hence the nickname for the month of May in this Tchaikovsky miniature, White Nights.

Tchaikovsky wrote 12 piano miniatures that take us from January to December. We heard pianist Bruce Liu with May from The Seasons by Tchaikovsky. From APM American Public Media, this is Performance Today, taking you to concerts around the world. I'm Valerie Kaler. In the summer of 1958, Typhoon Winnie hit the island of Taiwan with winds of 175 miles an hour. One of the many buildings that was damaged was in a town populated by indigenous Taiwanese, a group called the Amis, or the Pangtsa. Three stout wooden pillars were damaged at their community building, ancient pillars full of carvings depicting their ancestors. Some anthropologists were concerned that in the wake of the typhoon, those pillars might disintegrate, so the pillars were taken with the intention of being held in safekeeping. The people of the town believed that when the pillars were taken, the spirits of their ancestors were also taken from the village. And in 2010, a film was made about the efforts of the Amis to reclaim their three wooden pillars. Taiwanese-American composer Shi Hui Chen wrote music for that film. That music has become a standalone concert piece. Let's hear it from a concert in Geneva, New York, music for string quartet called Returning Souls by Shi Hui Chen.

a piece called Returning Souls by Taiwanese-American composer Shihui Chen. Four short pieces inspired by legends from the Amis, an indigenous group on the island of Taiwan. We heard Returning Souls from a concert at the Geneva Music Festival in the town of Geneva, New York. Jeffrey Hurd and Elliot Heaton played two violins. Eric Wong was the violist. Max Geisler played the cello. You can hear those Returning Souls again on the PT page, where our shows are archived online for 30 days after broadcast as streaming audio on demand. Enjoy all the classical goodies on the PT page at yourclassical.org. In a moment, one side effect of not following instructions. 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

Before his death, Frédéric Chopin made it clear that he did not want any of his unpublished manuscripts published. I'm not quite sure how to feel about that because the piece we're about to hear was published posthumously. I mean, what good is it to plant a flag like no publishing my stuff after I'm dead when it's just flat out ignored? On the other hand, what a glorious piece, and how lucky we are that somebody in Chopin's life had so little regard for his wishes. Pianist Bruce Liu plays the Fantasy Impromptu in C-sharp minor in concert at Orchestra Hall in Minneapolis.

The Fantasy Impromptu by Frédéric Chopin in concert at Orchestra Hall in Minneapolis, Minnesota. The soloist was Canadian pianist Bruce Liu, who can thank Chopin for a major visibility boost, the kind that launches a career. In the 2019 International Chopin Piano Competition, Bruce Liu won the Contemporary Music Prize and the First Prize. He's gone on to major label recordings and performances with the world's best orchestras. We heard Bruce Liu play the Fantasy Impromptu in C-sharp minor, music written in 1834 by Chopin, and then locked away. He did not want it published. Some speculate that Chopin thought the opening sounded a little bit too much like Beethoven's Moonlight Sonata. But after Chopin died in 1849, the executor of his estate, a guy who was supposedly a friend, ignored Chopin's wish and had the thing published. Maybe it's not so much a story of posthumous betrayal as evidence of a true friend seeing the value in something Chopin thought was a dud. What do you think? Let us know. Hit that contact button on the PT page at yourclassical.org. In a moment, good vibrations. 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

0: 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You ever hear a singer hold a long, straight tone, and then toward the end they add a little pulse, and it feels warmer somehow? That vibration, that pulse, is called vibrato. Most instrumentalists use vibrato too, and it feels so resonant, so human when it happens. Cellist Alban Gerhardt grew up not feeling comfortable with his voice, but he did bask in the warmth of his mother's coloratura soprano. Gerhardt told our friends at Your Classical NPR that he desperately wanted to make that sound.
1: Because my mother had this gorgeous vibrato, and she claimed that she had it already as a child, and I didn't. So I asked my teacher to show me, and she showed it to me, and then I went like something like completely wrong. But I managed to get some kind of vibrato out of the cello, and she said I ran around the house screaming, "I can do vibrato, I can do vibrato." So in a way, I kind of found my voice with playing the cello. And until today, vibrato has been an obsession.
0: Gerhardt's vibrato explorations have obviously come a long way since that early lesson. His resonant voice is on full display in this performance we're about to hear. Alban Gerhardt is the solo cellist, with Deliana Lazarova leading the Spanish Radio and TV Symphony Orchestra. This is the Cello Concerto by Mieczysław Weinberg.

0: From a concert at Teatro Monumental in Madrid, that was the Cello Concerto by Mieczysław Weinberg. Cellist Alban Gerhardt was the featured soloist alongside the Spanish Radio and TV Symphony Orchestra, conducted by Deliana Lazarova. Alban Gerhardt has spent his whole life as a musician, enjoys a busy concert career all around the world. For him, though, music hasn't just been a job. It's been a journey of introspection and self-discovery.
1: It's therapeutic to play beautiful music and to deal with myself. 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I think I know quite well who I am, and I know a lot about my weaknesses and strengths, more so than if I wouldn't be playing an instrument.
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He was a protege of Mozart and a promoter of Haydn. He was a pallbearer for Beethoven and was also acquainted with Chopin, Goethe, and even Napoleon. He was the Bohemian composer Adalbert Gervais. And in music history, he's kind of his own Zelig. He composed over 40 symphonies, 50 string quartets, 19 masses, 30 operas, and 40 ballets. That's a lot of music. So you'd think that a composer so prolific and well-connected would have become a household name. Alas, it was not to be. Gervais lived long enough, 87 years in fact, to be forgotten even in his own lifetime. But one of those 40-plus symphonies is waiting for you later this hour. It's a scherzo movement from the characteristic suite by Henry Schoenfeld.

The Scherzo Movement from the Characteristic Suite by Henry Schoenfeld. It is lunchtime, at least it is for me. I'm enjoying the cinnamon raisin bagel toasted with a little lentil soup that I made over the weekend. How about you? What's for lunch? Hope you've included a little classical music. I'm Ward Jacobson, and I'm going to be hosting for you this hour, another good hour of listener-supported classical music. And we begin with something from Mozart, music that was scored for 12 winds and double bass. Mozart was in his mid-20s when he wrote his Serenade No. 10, and this is the second movement, Minuet No. 1.

From the Serenade No. 10, the Gran Partita, the Minuet 1, the second movement. There were two minuets in that serenade, and we heard the first. The Santa Fe Chamber Music Festival played that music by Mozart. A celebration of Cinco de Mayo coming up after the break.

I'm Ward Jacobson with listener-supported classical music on this Tuesday, May 5th, Cinco de Mayo. Glad you're here today. Yes, it was on this date in 1862, the Mexican Army's unlikely victory over French forces at the Battle of Puebla took place. We celebrate Cinco de Mayo, a much bigger deal in the United States than it really is in Mexico these days. It's an excuse for a lot of Americans to party. It became a significant celebration, though, to honor Mexican-American culture and heritage and resistance against foreign intervention. So we have a couple of Mexican composers for you here. First, we hear from Manuel Ponce, three Mexican folk songs.

That was the fabulous David Russell on guitar there. A terrific work for that instrument from the mid to late 1920s by Manuel Ponce. It was edited by Andres Segovia. Tres Canciones Populares Mexicanas on this Cinco de Mayo. We continue to celebrate with some music by the composer Candelario Huizar, who came from Mexico City. His work, Imágenes, Images. It's the Philharmonic Orchestra of the Americas. Alejandro de la Parra conducts.

I was only a talented man who can be happy if he conquers the present. Only a genius lives beyond the grave. Those words were written by Adalbert Gierowitz in 1850, and history has borne him out. Gierowitz was one of many very prolific composers from the 18th century. There were very talented composers who earned their daily bread by turning out what they were very good at, very interesting, pleasing, but ultimately time-bound works. They were not epic for the ages. Here's one of those symphonies by Adalbert Gierowitz.

0: The London Mozart Players played the Symphony No. 2 by Adalbert Gurewitz.
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An artist has his country, in which he must have firm faith and an ardent heart. Those were the words of Czech composer Antonín Dvořák, who most certainly lived by that mantra. His music always reflected an abundance of themes from his beloved Bohemia. The five movements from Dvořák's Czech suite are based on dance rhythms from Bohemia, Moravia, and Central Europe. They were inspired by the region's landscape and way of life. Dvořák didn't use indigenous known melodies. Instead, he employed rhythms and key changes that were characteristic to certain dances. Later this hour, the Czech Philharmonic Orchestra performs Dvořák's Czech Suite. This is music by Johann Svensson. It's the third movement of his string quartet in A minor.

The third movement of the string quartet in A minor by Johann Svensson. We heard it performed by the Oslo String Quartet. It is a Tuesday afternoon, the fifth day of May, Cinco de Mayo. I'm Ward Jacobson, and welcome in. Glad you're here. Today we celebrate not only Cinco de Mayo, but also the anniversary of the birth of the Paraguayan composer, Agustin Barrios, born on this date, 1885. Michael Palin, one of my favorites, 83 today, the British actor, comedian, one of the Pythons, Monty Python's Flying Circus. And Adele, the British singer extraordinaire, is 38 today. Here's some music by Jacques Offenbach. It's the Barker Rule from the Tales of Hoffmann.

From Tales of Hoffman, it was the Barcarolle by Jacques Offenbach. Herbert von Karajan conducted the Philharmonia Orchestra. 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Here is the British pianist and musicologist Peter Hill to play Bach, the French Suite No. 4.

Pianist Peter Hill played Bach. That was the French Suite No. 4 in E-flat. Coming up, we'll hear music by Dvorak that's all about his beloved Bohemia. Stay close.

The Czech Suite in D major is a prime example of Antonín Dvořák's melodic talent. After the success of his two serenades, one for strings and one for winds, he originally wanted to compose another serenade. But he changed his plans and instead decided to compose a suite based on Czech folk dances. This suite, performed here by the Czech Philharmonic Orchestra.

Libor Pešek led the Czech Philharmonic Orchestra in the Czech Suite, Opus 39, by Antonín Dvořák. Up next, a little taste of Syria. Stay close.

I'm Moore Jacobson. This is music by Dia Sukari, the Syrian composer who died in 2010. A composer who devoted most of his career to the study of the maqam, the system of melodic modes at the root of traditional Arabic music. And this is a work of his from 2006. It's the third movement from the Suite for Clarinet and Orchestra, Paroles. Kinan Azme is the clarinetist with the German Symphony Orchestra.

0: Parole du matin à la rose, the third movement of the Paroles, suite for clarinet and orchestra by the Syrian composer Dias Sukari. Kenan Azma was the clarinetist with the German Symphony Orchestra.
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Ottorino Respighi's music has been described as new old music. The composer often looked to Italian art and history for inspiration, incorporating the themes into his works. This music brings to life three paintings by the Italian Renaissance master Sandro Botticelli. All three hang in the Uffizi Gallery in Florence. I hope you've had a chance to visit. True to form, Respighi endows a period flavor by quoting from earlier music. In other words, new, old music. Respighi's Botticelli Triptych, just ahead. This is music from Puccini from La Bohème. It is the Romanian soprano extraordinaire Angela Gheorghiu.

They call me Mimi. We call her Angela Girgiu, with the orchestra of the Royal Theater Torino, music by Puccini. Hope your Tuesday afternoon is going well. It's this 5th of May, Cinco de Mayo. I'm Ward Jacobson. Delighted to have your company for another good hour of listener-supported classical music. And we begin with kind of an Olympic theme here. You know, the Summer Games coming in a couple of summers to Los Angeles. Looking forward to that. But in the meantime, this is music by Josef Suk that was originally written for the Czech Army. In 1932, it was selected as the Winter's March during the Los Angeles Olympics of that year. And if you didn't know, up until 1948, there was actually an arts competition at the Olympic Games. This piece won a silver medal in 1932. This is Josef Suk's Toward a New Life.

I don't know about you, but I think it's worthy of the gold medal. It won the silver medal in the 1932 Olympic Games for arts, in the arts competition, Toward a New Life, a work by Yosef Suk. It was the Cincinnati Pops Orchestra with Eric Kunzel conducting. And we'll continue that Olympic theme with this work by Giovanni Pergolesi. He lived only 26 years, and this is an opera he composed. It was written the year before he died, in 1735, from the opera Olympiad. This is the Sinfonia.

The Sinfonia from Olympia, the opera by Pergolesi, composed when he was just 25, 26 years old, 1735. We heard the St. Cecilia Orchestra, Myung Won Chung, conducted. We will go to the Uffizi Gallery, courtesy of Respighi. He's buying our fare there. We'll come back with more music after this.

Osorino Respighi's Botticelli Triptych is about three very famous Renaissance paintings that hang in the Uffizi galleries in Florence. Respighi was a keen student of early music, so he included hints of the dances of an earlier time. The three paintings are The Adoration of the Magi, The Birth of Venus, and Spring. And here is the St. Paul Chamber Orchestra, led by Hugh Wolfe.

It's almost like being at the Uffizi itself. Three Botticelli pictures by Respighi, performed by the St. Paul Chamber Orchestra, conducted by Hugh Wolf.

A lot of the music and the manuscripts of Luigi Boccherini have either been lost or destroyed or who knows what happened, but these particular guitar quintets from Opus 57 were most likely those that survived in a copy made in the 1820s by a French military man who was also a very talented guitarist and composer. From that group, Opus 57, this is number 4, known as Fandango. It's a guitar quintet in D, performed by Pepe Romero and the Academy Chamber Ensemble.

0: As my 14-year-old would say, Pepe Romero, such a W. Wow. There he was with the Academy Chamber Ensemble, the Guitar Quintet No. 4 in D by Luigi Boccherini.
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Joseph Haydn wrote 104 symphonies. You probably know number 94. That's the one with the surprise. And number 45, that's the farewell. But number 86, it's one that's just really good. In 1786, the Paris Concert de l'Éloge Olympique commissioned 6 new symphonies from Haydn, and they got exactly what they asked for. Sophisticated, elegant, perfectly crafted music. Haydn got paid, and everyone went home happy. That symphony number 86 is just 15 minutes ahead. Stay close. Xiaoyan Wang starts off the hour playing piano for 4 poetic waltzes written by Enrique Granados.

composed by Enrique Granados. That was Four Poetic Waltzes with pianist Xiaoyin Wang. Great to have your company this afternoon. I'm Scott Blankenship. In Johann Sebastian Bach's Cantata No. 208, there's a gentle aria called Sheep May Safely Graze, and it paints a picture of a peaceful flock, and they're all resting beneath a watchful shepherd. And it's one of the most reassuring images in all of music, and a great reminder that safety and stillness and gentle care are conditions every living creature needs to thrive. That's for today's Mental Space, as May is Mental Health Awareness Month. And every weekday afternoon at this time, we invite you to pause, take a breath, and step into a piece of music.

Today's Mental Space, Johann Sebastian Bach's Sheep May Safely Graze, José Sarabriere conducting Bournemouth Symphony Orchestra. 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

Hi, I'm Scott Blankenship. In 1786, there was this swanky Parisian concert series called Concert de la Loge Olympique, and the organizers wanted new symphonies from the most famous composer in Europe. And they had a healthy budget, too. They were willing to pay handsomely for them. Joseph Haydn said yes. He wrote six symphonies. They were a sensation. And Paris briefly considered itself on very good terms with Vienna. Now, what's remarkable is that Haydn, composing on demand for a foreign audience he'd never met, somehow managed to write music that sounds like he had all the time in the world and nothing to prove. Here's Haydn's Symphony No. 86 with Academy of St. Martin in the Fields.

Written for Paris audiences, that was Joseph Haydn's Symphony No. 86 with Sir Neville Mariner conducting Academy of St. Martin in the Fields.

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More than 100 musicians perform at Jones Hall to bring Mahler's final completed work to life. May 22nd, 23rd, and 24th. Tickets at HoustonSymphony.org.

0: Composer Niccolo Paganini was a master of the violin and guitar. And you got to hear the two of them together with Gil Shaham violin, Joran Solcher playing the guitar for Sonata Concertata. I'm Scott Blankenship.
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0: Frédéric Chopin left Poland in 1830. And he never went back. The country that he loved was occupied, its culture suppressed, its national identity dismantled by foreign powers. And all he could do from Paris was compose. The Polonaise was Poland's own dance form. And Chopin knew exactly what he was doing when he took it and made it heroic, monumental, and unstoppable. There's a reason this piece makes people want to stand up. Written to remind everyone listening that Poland mattered and that no occupation lasts forever. It's coming up. Stay close.
3: This is the Composer's Datebook for May 5th. I'm John Burge. Benjamin Britten was the most famous English opera composer of the 20th century. Ironically, his first opera, Paul Bunyan, had an American theme and premiered at Columbia University in New York City on today's date in 1941. Britten lived in America from 1939 to 1942, when his American publisher suggested he write something that could be performed by any high school. Britten's good friend, the British poet W.H. Auden, also living in the U.S., fashioned a libretto around the tall tales of a mythical American folk hero, the giant logger Paul Bunyan, and his blue ox Babe. The New York Times review of the premiere of Paul Bunyan was a mixture of praise and pans. Mr. Britten is a very clever young man, opined Olin Downs, but firmly suggested the young composer was capable of much better things. Britten's next opera, Peter Grimes, would receive its world premiere in London in 1945, by which time Britten was back in England for good. But like Paul Bunyan, Peter Grimes had an American connection. It was originally commissioned for $1,000 by the Koussevitzky Foundation of Boston, and so received its American premiere at the Berkshire Music Festival in 1946 under the baton of a young Leonard Bernstein. Composer's Datebook is produced by APM, American Public Media, in conjunction with the American Composers Forum, reminding you that all music was once new.

Composed by Cécile Chaminade, this is Primavera, Spring. This is Robert Proceda and Alessandra Amara playing piano four hands.

One piano, four hands, belonging to Roberto Proceda and Alessandra Amara for Primavera, Spring, composed by Cécile Chaminade. Paul Dukas wrote this piece back in 1906 as an audition showpiece for students at the Paris Conservatory. It's Villanelle, and it refers to a style of pastoral poetry, and Dukas captures that relaxed, open-air feeling in the music itself. You can almost hear the countryside in it, a piece that demands both beauty of tone and serious technical skill from the horn player. It's Hermann Baumann here with Gewandhaus Orchestra of Leipzig, and Court Mazur conducts.

Villanelle by Paul Dukas, with Kurt Mazur conducting Gewandhaus Orchestra of Leipzig and Hermann Baumann playing the horn. Let's celebrate Cinco de Mayo. Actually, you're going to hear Mexican composers and performances all day long. And next, it's music by Silvestre Revueltas, Janitzio, with Eduardo Mata conducting New Philharmonia Orchestra.

Music for Cinco de Mayo, that's Janizio by Silvestre Revueltas. Eduardo Mata conducting New Philharmonia Orchestra. Music that Felix Mendelssohn wrote when he was all of 11 years old is coming up in just a moment. Stay with me for his String Symphony No. 2.

Hi, I'm Scott Blankenship. Glad you're here. When Felix Mendelssohn was just 11 years old, he finished his first set of six little symphonias. They're called string symphonies these days, and Felix wrote them never imagining that they would go anywhere. They were just these little exercises. You could think of them as practice symphonies, meant to be played at house parties and little soirees. So I'm sorry to tell you all these years later, Mr. Mendelssohn, that we're quite enjoying your set of string symphonies that you didn't think would go anywhere. Here's number two with Amadeus Ensemble, conducted by Agnieszka Duchmal.

Not bad for an 11-year-old, right? That's Felix Mendelssohn's String Symphony No. 2 with Agnieszka Duchmo conducting Amadeus Ensemble. Next, the work of Franz Berwald, who was not the kind of man to put all his eggs in one basket. When he wasn't composing, he was setting broken bones as an orthopedist, running a sawmill, or managing a glass factory. Apparently, the 19th century had a very different definition of, quote, keeping busy. He found time between patients and lumber orders to write Festival of the Bayadere. Here it is, performed by Royal Philharmonic Orchestra.

Frédéric Chopin left Poland in 1830 at the age of 20, and within months, the Russian Empire had crushed the uprising that he left behind. He never saw his homeland again. For the rest of his life, he lived in Paris, celebrated in the salons of the French capital, while carrying what he once called a sickness for home that never really left him, the Polonaise. It's Poland's own dance. It's festive and proud. Chopin returned to it again and again as a kind of act of remembrance. His Polonaise No. 6 takes that dance form and strips away any suggestion of a ballroom. And what's left is something closer to a march or a battle cry. Here's Olga Kern.

Bolognese, and number 6, Heroic, written by Frédéric Chopin. That was Olga Kern playing the piano. Now, I told you that that Bolognese was closer to a march. How about a full-on parade next? The Parade of the Charioteers from Ben-Hur by Miklos Roja. Here's Eric Kunzel on the podium, conducting Cincinnati Pops Orchestra.

0: Getting you home in your chariot. That's Parade of the Charioteers from Ben-Hur, written by Miklos Roja with Cincinnati Pops Orchestra and their conductor, Eric Kunzel. I'm Scott Blankenship.
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0: Music is one of the few ways you can go back somewhere you've already been and leave different than you arrived. Aaron Copland visited Mexico in the 1930s, fell completely under its spell, and spent years trying to figure out how to put that feeling into notes. So he went home, dug into a folk song collection, and reconstructed Mexico from memory and imagination. El Salón México isn't a postcard or a souvenir. It's more like a dream. It's what happens when a place gets inside a composer and doesn't leave. Stay with me. El Salón México is 15 minutes ahead.

Baile de las Mascaras by Francesco Corradini with Concerto Cologne. This is the number one hit from one of the top Mexican composers in 1888. Juventino Rosas is his name, and this is a classic waltz with a Tejano feel. It's called Sobre las Olas, Over the Waves. And here is Cuarteto Latinoamericano.

Music for Cinco de Mayo by Juvente Rosas. That was Over the Waves, Sobre las Olas, with Cuarteto Latinoamericano. Next, it's Aaron Copland's interpretation of Mexico. He visited there the first time in 1932, and by his own account, the trip changed something in him. He was drawn to the popular dance halls of Mexico City, places where indigenous folk music and urban nightlife collided in ways he never encountered. The trick was to capture that energy without simply copying it over. So what he wrote instead was an affectionate reimagining built on folk melodies that he found in published collections, but filtered through his own restless and syncopated American sensibility. It really shouldn't work as well as it does. Here you have an American composer working from sheet music, conjuring a place he visited once.

Coming up in about 5 minutes, Oscar Nedbal has a tale to tell. The Tale of Hansa is coming up after these dances from Aladdin by Ernest Tomlinson, with Ernest conducting Slovak Radio Symphony Orchestra.

Ernest Tomlinson conducting a composition of his own. That's Slovak Radio Symphony Orchestra with dances from Aladdin. More dances for you, but this one comes from Honza. Honza is a Czech name that means God is gracious. The Tale of Honza is a fairy tale about a man who overcomes impossible obstacles, including a dragon, and returns home with a princess as his wife. He certainly sounds blessed. Here's Dances and Adagio with Dvorak Chamber Orchestra.

Dances and Adagio from The Tale of Hansa by Oscar Nedbal. Miroslav Omulka, conducting Dvorak Chamber Orchestra.

Glad to have your company for some classical music this afternoon. I'm Scott Blankenship with just one of the pieces that Mozart wrote for the Hofner family. You might be familiar with the Hofner Symphony, but he wrote this serenade in 1776 as a festive piece for the Hofner family of Salzburg. They were wealthy merchants. You know, they apparently knew how to throw a party worth commissioning music for. At seven movements and nearly 45 minutes

0: Rondo from the Serenade No. 7, Hofner by Mozart. Carl Boehm conducting Berlin Philharmonic.
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0: Robert Schumann knew that Carnival is the one time of year when the rules don't apply. That's when you can be anyone. Wear a mask, nobody asks too many questions. Carnival takes that spirit and runs with it. 21 short piano pieces, each a different character, a different mood, a different disguise. Chopin shows up, so does Paganini, so do Pierrot and Harlequin, straight out of the Commedia dell'arte. Schumann even hides his own name in the notes in some sort of musical cryptogram. It's one part costume ball, one part inside joke, and entirely brilliant. Carnival in orchestral form, coming up later in the hour.

Just try and find a lovelier way to ease into an hour's music. I'll wait. That's the Beatitudes by Vladimir Martynov, with Jonathan Stockhammer conducting Berlin Concerthaus Orchestra and Mary Samuelson Violin. George Frideric Händel wrote this overture back in 1749 to accompany an actual royal fireworks display in London, which, true to form, caught fire and burned down part of the pavilion, proving that some partnerships between music and pyrotechnics are better in theory. The overture itself, however, that went off without a hitch.

With Trevor Penna conducting English Concert, that's the overture from Music for the Royal Fireworks by George Frideric Handel. Next, grit and determination. Ethel Smyth had both of those in spades. She knew it was going to be tough opening an opera in Leipzig. She understood that the audience was leery of her because she was an outsider and a woman. Turns out the audience for the premiere really liked it, though. Too bad it was full of all sorts of unauthorized edits. Smythe even threatened to not attend the premiere when she found out. Listening to one of her other compositions next, this is the Suite for Piano in E Major with Liana Cerbescu playing piano.

Liana Sirbescu playing piano. That was a suite for piano composed by Ethel Smythe. Still to come, you'll hear a concerto for two flutes by Domenico Cimarosa, Carnival by Robert Schumann on the way as well. But in just a moment, Eric Korngold pays tribute to Strauss.

This is Eric Korngold's Strassiana, commissioned by the Association of American School Orchestras. So it was written for young players, but as you listen, you'll get the idea very quickly that Korngold did not take it easy on them. Strassiana is also a tribute to the Waltz King, Johann Strauss Jr., and Korngold's lifelong love for Strauss's music. Here's Orchestra de la Suisse Romande.

Kazuki Yamada conducting Orchestra de la Suisse Romande, Straussiana by Eric Korngold. This next piece is by Domenico Cimarosa. When the French Republican troops occupied Naples in 1799, Cimarosa found himself on the wrong side of history. He was condemned to death along with many of his friends and colleagues, but fortunately some well-connected patrons went to bat for him, and the sentence was commuted to banishment. Now, exile's no picnic, but compared to the alternative, he probably packed his bags without too much complaining. His concerto for two flutes is next, with Jean-Pierre Rampal and Shigenori Kudo playing flutes with Salzburg Mozarteum Orchestra.

By Domenico Cimarosa, the Concerto for Two Flutes. Jean-Pierre Rampal and Shigenori Kudo playing flutes with Salzburg Mozarteum Orchestra, led by Jean-Pierre Rampal.

Robert Schumann once wrote to his mother that if he could just find a way to blend his gifts for poetry and music into one, he might really go somewhere. Carnival is the answer to that letter. Here's the Minnesota Orchestra.

0: Carnival by Robert Schumann with A.G. Owe conducting Minnesota Orchestra. I'm Scott Blankenship.
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One of the things you find working in classical music is that most people, most normal people, that is, who don't spend their lives learning the finer details about it, use very general terms. For example, I've come to realize that when most folks say opera, they're really just talking about the classically trained voice. It doesn't matter if it's from an opera or a Mahler symphony. The classical voice is something that's just kind of the final frontier for a lot of normies. And that's okay. So I'm here with a proposal. If you want to know the first thing you should ever listen to featuring an operatic soprano, I've got it. Coming up. My name is Steve Seal. It's nice to be with you. And this is from a guitar sonata by Johann Schickhardt.